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1: 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Here's Bob Gourley.
2: Well, hello. It's great to have you with us. Welcome. Today, Glenn Wiener discusses the Meta settlement. Kim Davies will explain big changes in the internet. Plus, Dr. Michael Mercinick on advances with hearing devices. This is Issues Today.
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2: A lot of people are paying attention, I think, to the Meta settlement that just takes place. But for those who want to know some of the specifics, we're going to get into today with Glenn Wiener, who is executive director of the Coalition to Empower Our Future. Glenn, it's great to have you with us today on the program.
6: Thank you for having me on. Appreciate it.
2: Yeah, this is a really huge deal, I think, more than people realize at this point. $17 billion deal. The specifics are what? Some of the specifics of it.
6: Yeah, I mean, and you're totally right to say, like, this is a huge deal. You know, the monetary aspect of it gets a lot of the headlines, but when you dig into the actual safety measures that were in there, you know, we conducted research at the Coalition to Empower Our Future, where we looked at, you know, each of the individual components of the deal. And so, you know, things like expanding parental controls, 82% of the parents we spoke to support that. You know, daily screen time limits, 80% of parents support that. Expanding age verification so that, you know, we know, you know, that only the kids of the appropriate age are getting into the appropriate, having the appropriate experience. 78% support that. Muting notifications during school hours, 77%. So there's a lot going on here that's going to not only empower parents and give them the resources that they need, it's also going to protect, you know, the kids specifically. And that's why it comes as no surprise that, you know, the sort of the top line here is that 81% of parents across the country, both sides of the, you know, ideological and political spectrum, Democrats and Republicans, support the states and Meta implementing the, you know, these safeguards. So it really is a big moment here, and it's a very good day for parents and for kids looking for these kinds of supports.
2: Do you see that other platforms are going to follow suit with this?
6: You know, we don't know what the other platforms are going to do, but what we do know is that parents absolutely want them to follow suit. Yeah. It's, you know, 84% of parents in our research said they want to see these other companies adopt these, you know, these changes. But and why is that? Well, because, you know, as parents, you know, like, our kids are going, they move so quickly from, you know, one app to the other, one platform to the other. The Pew Research Center recently quantified this. They found that 92% of kids are on YouTube, 68% are on TikTok, 63% Instagram, and 31% on Facebook. So, you know, if we just address, you know, two platforms or, you know, a subset of the platforms, well, kids are going to migrate. You know, I have two kids. I know what they're going to do. They're going to look for the place.
2: Gonna go, yeah, absolutely.
6: Yeah, right. I'll go here.
2: Yeah.
6: So it really is incumbent on these other platforms to address it. You know, and it's not... it's in part because parents support this so overwhelmingly, but it's also the right thing for our kids. Like these are protections that really make sense and that parents really want to see.
2: Well, I would hope too. We have some corporate peer pressure here.
6: Yeah,
2: that's really what we need, isn't it? To get everyone to get on there. You know, it's interesting. It's kind of anecdotal, but I know people that are involved with schools. A lot of the schools are banning phones. And one of the interesting things about the consequences of that is the kids are actually talking to each other. They're communicating. Before they were just, you know, looking at their phones all day. So there are a lot of social things that are going to be positive because of this, I would think, too.
6: Well, yeah. So, you know, as the coalition, we look at the issue. You know, it's clear that our kids are suffering from mental health challenges like no other generation. Not to say other generations haven't, encountered challenges, but these are sort of different in like and kind. And so what we always look to is a more comprehensive view of this. It's not just one factor. Social media certainly is a factor. Devices, are a factor. Screens in general are a factor. But there are other pieces to this. There's, social isolation. There's, kids are overprogrammed. My gosh, I have my two kids, like the schedule, it takes, military-like efficiency in order to, get people from, one activity to the next. So we have to look at this holistically. And I think a lot of what these, parental controls and expanded resources, limits on, appropriate limits. And it really comes down to what each parent thinks is best for their kid. So they have the flexibility, some kids, need more time. Some kids should have less time. Some can be exposed to certain things at different ages. So it's really the parents who need to drive this. But you can't just rely on the parents. I'm a parent and I get confused all the time. Like we need to make sure that like the parents have the resources that they need. So that's the sort of complex, comprehensive nature of it. And that's, this is a huge day because there's so much movement that's been made. That's not to say we don't have more to do. We certainly do. But, we should, step back. We don't get to do this very often and think like, wow, this is really a major step forward. And, what we need next most immediately is, these other platforms need to come along as well.
2: Right. And the students probably have a tablet, they have the phone, they have a computer, so they got to watch it on all three of those things, certainly. So,
6: yeah, exactly. Well, that's it's every platform, it's every device, it's making sure that parents have the resources that they're able to sort of monitor this across all the different environments that kids are in.
2: Yeah, and but they have to have the flexibility, which you say that they'll be able to do with this as well.
6: And exactly.
2: Isn't this one size doesn't fit all, which is going to be very important, I think.
6: No, that's it. That is it. Although it is interesting that 4 in 5 of the parents we spoke to do believe that, whether it's their local elected official or their state legislature, that they should sign on to these, safety measures as law. They want to see this, happen across the board because that consistency is what's super important for parents to know that, my kid can't go venue shopping. They can't go to this platform instead of that platform. It's across the board. These same measures exist. And that way I have confidence that, one less thing for me to worry about, perhaps.
2: Yeah, it will be very interesting to see all of the ramifications of this. We've been, of course, hearing about this now for quite some time. And we'll see what happens with some of the other streamers as well. Glenn Wiener, thanks for talking to us. He is the executive director of the Coalition to Empower Our Future. And certainly at the forefront of talking to people about this settlement.
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8: Biscuit.
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1: Never boring. This is Issues Today. Here's Bob Gourley.
2: Well, we, of course, all love our computers and our electronic devices and certainly the Internet. But there are some new things that are going to be taking place real soon having to do with the root key. And we're going to find out what that is. Kim Davies is joining us, Vice President of Internet Assigned Numbers Authority. Kim, good to have you with us today on the program.
8: You're very welcome. Thanks for having me.
2: Yeah, tell us about this, because I'm sure this is the first time that people are hearing about this. What is going to be happening exactly?
8: So what we're embarking on leading up to October 11th is a very significant change to the infrastructure that runs the Internet. Essentially, we're replacing an important security key that keeps us safe every day, making sure that when we type in a domain name, it takes us to where we intend to go. It provides a layer of security that is invisible to most of us, but makes sure that computers connect to the right place and we're not subject to potential harm when we navigate the Internet.
2: So it's kind of a bridge in between the computer and the Internet. Is that what this is at this point?
8: That's right. I mean, if we think about how people usually use their computers and use the Internet, we tend to type in domain names. We use these in web browsers. They form an important part of our email addresses. And the domain name is really the primary way most people navigate the Internet. The domain name system is a big part of what us as an organization run at a global level. And the security key really protects that interaction. Computers on the Internet don't talk to each other in languages us mere mortals understand. We use highly technical communication techniques. Right. But the domain names is kind of the human interface to that. And the domain names is what this is designed to protect.
2: Now, what is the current system and why is it being, I guess, updated would be the correct term. Why is that taking place?
8: What's happening is we're replacing the key that already exists with a new one. And the reason why this is important is, you know, any kind of key, it's good hygiene to replace it from time to time. That's true, for example, of your passwords as well. You know, every once in a while, it's good hygiene to replace your password in case someone has used it or it's been compromised. And that's essentially what we're doing here. What's a bit different about this is this key is sort of so critical to the Internet that it is embedded in software used around the world. So we really need to educate, you know, particularly network operators that they have some work to do to make sure that they're ready for this change. The last time we did this change was way back in 2018. So it's been 8 years since this key has been changed. So that's why we're spreading the word today about this upcoming change.
2: Now, where is this key being done? Or what area is it? Here in the U.S.? Is it somewhere else? Or who's doing this exactly?
8: So the actual, the sensitive part of the key, what we call the private key, is stored here in America. We have two secure facilities, one on the East Coast and one on the West Coast, where we keep this key secure and private. But what happens is that on a day-to-day basis, we use this key to apply a cryptographic signature, it's called, which is sort of like a tamper-proof seal, if you will, to the information that's distributed on the domain name system. And computer software knows to look for this, check that it's there and that it's intact to make sure that when they get information from the Internet that it is authentic.
2: Yeah, very important. What do individuals have to do, if anything, when this happens?
8: Well, the good news is if you're just a regular individual using the Internet, there's really not much for you to do. I would suggest other than remembering that date, October 11th. If you start to see your Internet not working quite right around that date, if sites start to become unavailable, that might be an indicator that your network provider has some work to do. So for end users, it's a good news story. There's not much to do. But for network providers, they do need to do a bit of preparation to be ready.
2: So those providers would be the people that host your website, et cetera. Is that what you're talking about?
8: It's mostly your ISP, so the company that provides you with internet connectivity. But it's not just your ISP. For example, if you're in a corporate network, maybe your office or business, there might be some upgrades that are needed for the servers that you use there as well.
2: Right. So we have to be cognizant of this. Is this going to start like at midnight or what time of day, or do we know this?
8: It's going to be a slow rollout. The way the mainframe system works is there's no big red switch that we flip and it just all magically changes. But you will start to see evidence of this rolling out throughout the day and perhaps the days following that.
2: Right. So it'll be something definitely to keep an eye on. And if you're having problems or something starts not working right, should you contact your provider at this
8: point? Yeah, if you start to see problems, I would definitely talk to your internet provider. If you're in an office or a business environment, maybe it's your network help desk. But if it's at home, your ISP, maybe you talk to your ISP help desk. And they can look into the root cause. Part of the challenge with the domain name system is you don't get a nice, easy error message that says, this is the reason why it's broken. Instead, it will sort of look like your internet connectivity is just not working quite right. So an investigation will be needed.
2: Would that be then slowed down type thing? Slower? It might work, but it would be slowed down, something like that, speed?
8: It's more likely that you simply won't be able to access certain sites. Because what's happening is that layer of protection is missing. And so your computer will basically say, I don't trust this site because it doesn't have that security seal anymore. I'm not even going to try and connect to it. So it will probably look like the site doesn't exist anymore until the update is applied.
2: Right. And this is being done again. You said this, I think 2018 was the last time that this was done. It's really a security issue too, isn't it, to make things more safe, hopefully harder for hackers, that type of thing as well?
8: Exactly. I mean, that's the primary reason we're doing this work, is it's one of the important pieces of security that helps keep the internet safe for everyone. It's not the only form of security on the internet, but it's one of those key pieces that allows us on a day-to-day basis to use the internet, reliably and without fear that we're being, sent to the wrong place. So this upgrade is important to maintain that security level moving forward.
2: Well, very good. So we'll make sure to mark it on the calendar for October 11th. If your computer maybe starts doing some things, can't access certain sites, you might want to get in touch with your provider, let them know what's going on. And I'm sure that they're going to be very aware of this day as well as we get closer to it. Kim Davies, thanks for talking to us about this. And I'm sure it's great to let the public know what's going on in case there are some problems. And appreciate you being on the program today.
8: Absolutely. Absolutely. Thank you for having me. Build your team. Build it sooner. Need your match
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4: Electrifying its issues today. Here's Bob.
5: You know, there have been a lot of achievements in medicine, and particularly too with hearing. One of the biggest ones was a cochlear ear implant. And if you were a fan of Rush Limbaugh, you know that he was one of the recipients of that and talked about it quite a bit. I think he did a lot to really in talking about the technology. We're going to talk today to Michael Mersenick, who is a neuroscientist and a cochlear ear implant pioneer, about this technology. Dr. Michael, good to have you with us today on the program.
6: It's nice to be with you, Bob.
5: Yeah, when did this first came out? When were some of the first models that came out with this?
6: Well, we began simple. You know, we first provided devices that did not provide much useful hearing. But we began to realize with the study of those relatively simple devices that it was probably possible to shock the hearing nerve in a person that was totally deaf with pattern stimulation to fool the brain into thinking it was receiving information like the information we receive in normal language reception. And so we tried to simulate that. And when we did that, before long, 4 or 5 years out from that point of realization, we were able to achieve it. That is to say, people could understand their native language on an operational level by fooling the nerve into thinking it was the ear was intact by delivering pattern electrical shocks to the hearing nerve. It's a little bit like playing Mozart with your fist. The brain was able to interpret it and make sense of it, you know?
5: Yeah, that's pretty amazing. And so it was totally new technology that had never been thought of before. And really, it really tricks the brain, is what you're saying, right?
6: Yeah, right. And there were a lot of other issues, practical issues that are involved. We had to create devices that would survive for a lifetime because the ear is very fragile. You would not something you'd want to have to replace. We had to apply it in a way that was safe, safe for life. And you know, we had to do it in an ethical and effective and sensible way. And so it was complicated, but we were able to solve those problems historically and be able to produce devices that were effective and slowly elaborate them to make them more and more useful.
5: I understand one of the things is if you've heard music before, you can understand it, but if it's something new, is that still the case with the implants?
6: Well, we had people who had a long history of operations in music that actually were able to reestablish their appreciation of music, but most people did not. Most people in music always sounded funny, always sounded strange. They never really made the connection with it yet. But the operations in language were made, and their operation with natural sounds in their environment were stronger and more useful to them.
5: Very interesting.
6: Somewhere variation in how people responded to sounds like the sounds of music. And but there were people that were amazing. A jazz musician that I came to know was actually reestablished his career as a jazz musician. Probably because he had been tied to his instrument and tied to listening to his instrument for so many years in his earlier life.
5: Yeah, I guess familiarity has something to do with that as well. And how has the technology changed in advance since those early days?
6: Well, it's still the same basic device. Of course, it's been made more reliable. It's safer from the point of view of it never failing. And they've extended the electrode deeper into the cochlea so it more effectively engages the lower frequency sound areas of the inner ear. It's a little bit more effective in reestablishing speech understanding, but it's substantially, the miracle occurred quite a few years ago now, and it's still basically in the same general form. We're still trying to fool the nerve into thinking it's receiving normal inputs by simulating the inputs delivered from the ear to the brain that occur in a normal, intact ear.
5: Now, these are installed for people who are totally deaf, or is it maybe partially deaf, or how does that work?
6: Almost totally or totally deaf. If you had restoration possible with a hearing aid, that would be the less expensive and the simpler corrective strategy that works for most people. But if you've lost it all, or nearly all hearing, useful hearing, then a cochlear implant might be called for.
5: Yeah, and
6: increasingly more often in children that are born deaf.
5: I was just going to ask that question.
6: And they can acquire normal language. Most can require normal language. It's commonly applied in the first year or two of life. And they can acquire language at about the rate that a normal child will acquire their native language. And most are effective in their operations in their native language for the rest of their lives.
5: Are there specialists that do this? Like we have specialists with doctors, et cetera?
6: It's a non-trivial surgical procedure, but fundamentally it's a relatively, the miracle is in the device and how it's designed. It's designed to be safe, and it's not too difficult to introduce into an individual, but it's not trivial. It's a significant surgery. So again, you in the hands of an expert. It's the kind of procedure that you'd want to have delivered in the hands of an expert, otologist.
5: Right. And,
6: But in that form, it's relatively safe.
5: Yeah, I would think so. Yeah, I mean, people, of course, use these the rest of their lives. And do you have to replace anything once it's put in, like electronic equipment or anything?
6: It's unusual. If the device failed, it would have to be replaced. The electronics, it's very it's the most complicated set of electronic package introduced in humans.
5: Well, that's fantastic and certainly works for all ages, too. And I'm sure that the technology and the research continues on this. Dr. Michael Mercinic, thank you so much for talking to us today. Neuroscientist and cochlear implant pioneer.
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0: I'm here with Ross Gunnels, the area president with ANCO, a hub international company. We want to talk a little bit about what you guys do, and then we'll get into the partnership with Aggie Athletics.
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